0: Thanks for listening to Moody Radio inside a wonderful Worship Wednesday as we feast on God's Word. I'm Effie hanging out with you, and thank God for Dr. Tony Evans, the alternative. I've listened to him even before I came to Moody. Yeah, had no idea I'd be working here. But congratulations on a major milestone. He just celebrated 50 years in ministry. God is good. And as he was saying, angels, God uses them to minister to us, according to Hebrews 1:14. They are ministering spirits sent to serve, and they're more than we can see. A lot of times we think of angels as being decorations on a greeting card or characters in movies, but the Bible paints a very different picture. God uses those ministering angels to bless you, to protect you, and me too. And he's constantly at work in ways we can't see. So know that just because you can't see God moving doesn't mean he's not working behind the scenes.
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0: You're listening to Moody Radio inside a wonderful Wednesday, June 10th, and it's always a better word with Nick Gatzke. Coming your way in less than 60 seconds. How you doing? Thanks for listening. I'm Effie, wishing you an Ephesians 3:20 birthday blessing. If today is your birthday, we wish you a happy birthday and so many more. And know that God is still writing your story. The best is yet to come. As long as you've got a pulse, you've got a purpose. Praise God, you made it another year around the sun. If today is your birthday, you're also celebrating with Elizabeth Hurley. She was born in 1965, English actress and known in Austin Powers and Bedazzled. I've never seen him, but she's 61. Also, Ruth Graham. She was the wife and author, but the wife of Pastor Billy Graham, would have been 106 years young. As you celebrate your birthday, how would you like to be remembered? Happy birthday!
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7: David did not march out against Absalom. The shortcomings of the king are profound, especially when it comes to his own family. They're representing Israel in some way. Israel's doing it again. Everybody's doing what's right in their own eyes. The kingdom remains in jeopardy, and the king did nothing.
6: Some stories in the Bible are deep.

sounds too good to be true, it probably is, right? We've seen the headlines, people getting duped by smooth talkers, shady deals, and empty promises. But some of the most dangerous scams aren't financial, they're spiritual. 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

0: writing his letter, there was a significant debate about the best way to relate to Rome. You know, many in Israel were actually clamoring for a rebellion. From Moody Bible Institute, it's Today in the Word. And I'm John Gager, hoping your day's going well. Peter takes a very different approach. Today in the Word, he urges believers in 1 Peter 2, verse 13 to submit yourselves to every human authority. Peter's point is that believers should not be striving for positions of power and authority over other people. Rather, they should pursue the good of others. This includes even the emperor and the governor. At the time, the emperor was likely Nero, hardly a model of virtue. But there is an important qualification. They are to submit for the Lord's sake. In the New Testament, believers did take a stand against the governing authorities when the gospel was at stake. They would not be hindered in sharing the gospel, even if it meant suffering the consequences of disobeying the government. But when the gospel was not at stake, believers were to submit to those in authority. God ordained the government to uphold justice, a common grace for which we can be thankful. The freedom we have in Christ is not freedom from human authorities, but freedom from sin in service to God. Believers should be known for their respect, for their kindness to all people. In our relationship with the government, it's important to fear God first, and in the context of our reverence for God, honor the emperor. This is what it means to live out the mission that the Lord Jesus has given us. 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
1: 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Look, I get it. When I ask a life-related question, I really want an answer. But what I know is that I'm better off not having all the answers. I'm better off trusting and being dependent upon God instead of grasping for control. And so are you. For Family Life Blended, I'm Ron Deal.
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0: She's probably one of the youngest artists we play here on Moody Radio, Carly Ann Taylor, and Why Should I Worry? Hi, this is Bill Meyer with a great reminder from Pastor Alistair Begg. He says, it's in the confrontation with inadequacy that we discover that God's grace is sufficient.
1: This is John MacArthur with another edition of Portraits of Grace. Jesus said, blessed are the pure in heart, for they shall see God. Purifying a heart is the work of the Holy Spirit, but there are some things you must do in response to His prompting. First, realize you can't purify your own heart. Next, put your faith in Jesus Christ, whose sacrifice on the cross is the basis for your cleansing. Finally, study the Bible and pray. As you do so, the Spirit will continue to purify your life. There's no greater joy than knowing you're pure before God and that your life honors Him. May that joy be yours today, and may God use you powerfully for His glory. This is John MacArthur, looking forward to bringing you more Portraits of Grace.
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5: Hi, my name is Ryan, a pastoral studies major at the Moody Bible Institute. The MBI verse of the week is found in Proverbs 20, verses 6 and 7. Many a man proclaims his own steadfast love, but a faithful man who can find? The righteous who walks in his integrity, blessed are his children after him. That's Proverbs 20, verse 6 and 7, the Moody Bible Institute verse of the week.
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0: Sometimes pressure reveals where we run. And when we feel like we've failed and like, oh, what are we going to do? It can point us back to the one who really takes the pressure off, removes masks. All the performance metrics need to go away. And that's a beautiful thing, isn't it, Alex?
1: It is. Let's talk about it with Greg Dempster coming up.
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0: Talking pressure all week long, and there's no pressure, it's a different kind of pressure, but there's a pressure that we feel when we failed at something spiritually. Look, we all have sinned and fall short of the glory of God. And the reality is that we can find ourselves in situations where we've blown it. And the question is, where do we run? Greg Dempster works with a lot of leaders, some of whom, many of whom, have found themselves in a situation where they've blown it. They've failed. The question is, where do they run? Greg, it's good to have you with us today. This is a tender topic. You know, in 1 John we find, if you say you're without sin, you lie and the truth isn't in you. So in many respects, we've all missed the mark. But there's some missing the mark that can have a high cost attached to it. Where do people run wrongly when we get in pressure situations with spiritual failure? What have you learned in all your years of working with high-profile leaders?
9: I think they end up running in the same direction that they ran that got them into trouble, that they've been running independently. Many of them have been self-made men, self-made women, leaders who know how to do ministry really, really well. They know how to build out their resume. They know how to influence people. They've carried the weight on their own shoulders, and carrying the weight independently has led to major breakdown. And then the problem that they run into is then they feel that to get out of the train wreck that's become their life, they've got to do it on their own, and it seems impossible.
1: Greg Dempster with us this morning, founder and director of Christ Life Ministries. You know, is it the pressure? You've heard the quote that pressure either makes diamonds, but it also bursts pipes. So pressure can do a lot of different things. Some people say, I thrive under pressure. I do my best work when there's some pressure. But when leaders feel the pressure to perform or to keep up some sort of image, does that in of itself kind of start to reveal some cracks when you're feeling that pressure, as opposed to kind of realizing that it's on God, it's not on me?
9: You know, the reality is that when we're ministering, or when we're doing life or the jobs that we're driving to right now in order to get valued, to perform in order to be seen, when there's get attached to it, we are also opening ourselves up to massive liability. Because for every positive, for everything that we do that's a win, there's also great liability, right? If we're basing our sense of value on how well we do or how well we're perceived, then we're on the roller coaster, this emotional roller coaster, where I have these high highs, but I also have these deep lows. And again, it all comes back to me, whether I'm able to perform well enough, whether I'm seen well, whether anybody's seeing behind my mask or not. And God would have us look up into his face and see that the scripture portrays something totally different for us, that we're unceasing spiritual beings that are deeply loved by him, that he's got a plan that's been woven together for our lives, and that he's the one who wants to provide the power, the resources to pull it all off, that it's on him. We need to become less. He needs to become more. And that really is the secret to turn to the 180. Yeah. Turning from where you're broken, where you are right now, to running into the arms of a God who is more than willing to receive you.
0: I guess pressure is unavoidable. There is no way in a broken and fallen world that you won't have expectations from others, from yourself, that creates pressure moments. And the only question then is, where are you going to run? And the quicker we can get into the arms of God, the better off we are. Right, Greg?
9: That's exactly it. You know, we often say here that disruptive emotion is an indicator that we're carrying something alone that God only can carry. That God wants us to begin to work into a life, move into a life where God is doing the things that are impossible for us to do ourselves. 1 Peter 5:7 encourages, it exhorts us to cast care and receive care. And I'm convinced, I've seen this 1,000 times in the lives of the leaders that we work with, that as leaders learn how to cast care onto the Lord, it opens up the floodgates of the care of Jesus pouring back into them.
1: Greg, you know, being tempted to put leaders on some sort of a pedestal is certainly nothing new. I mean, there are passages in the Bible that talk about people having a preference. I follow this person or I follow this person. But certainly now with YouTube and with social media, with the pressure to kind of create a brand or to build some sort of platform, how much do you see that play into the pressure that leaders feel, that it's not just getting up and preaching the word anymore and faithfully shepherding the people? There's now pressure to kind of have this public following.
9: I think especially after the last 6 years, you know, COVID exposed so much. You know, we say in the worship world, the music world, that the room covers over a multitude of mistakes or sins. Like, you could have a band playing in a big room and you don't hear the nuances that are just wrong, the pitchy

0: arranging on it. Let's see what comes out. The selection is When Love Shines In. Let's see what Don Husted will do with the arrangement of it. Go ahead.
1: In 1961, Don Husted joined the Billy Graham evangelistic team as crusade organist, and he was a recognized leader in evangelical church music for six decades. To the glory of God, Don Husted is a name you should know.
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9: So I didn't know anything about this, nor do I still. I'm not a big baker. I'm certainly not a chef. I'm not even that short line guy that can put, you know, the bacon on the eggs. But I have watched it, and I've talked to my wife about this. I didn't know how important it is to sift flour.
8: I didn't either.
9: Okay.
10: What's important about it?
8: I don't bake. So.
9: Well, I mean, there's a certain amount of sifting of flour that you got to do in order for it to do its thing. And that analogy works with life in general. If we don't sort through what we're thinking about, we can start believing lies. We get chunks of wrong thoughts going into our, not only our mind, but it directs the way we live, guys. Some of the pressure that we're feeling is because we got to sort the bad chunks out. You know what I mean, Allie?
8: Yeah, Dr. Deb Gorton, we're going to ask you to explain a little bit more because as a clinical psychologist, you are the founder and CEO of CIV Counseling and Consultation. 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So explain your use of the word sieve.
11: It's like a sieve, but it's the phonetic pronunciation. I got it from Amos 9:9, where God said, I will sift the nations. I think it's like what we do in mental health. It's this idea that we all bring something into our lives that shouldn't be there, right? It's not how God designed us. And yet, do we ever really take a moment to stop and think about, what am I holding? What am I believing? What am I carrying that I shouldn't be carrying, believing, or holding? And so in our practice, we work to sift that out through a sieve and refine who God truly created you to be. And I think we do that when it comes to things like pressure and thoughts and what we carry in the world, too.
9: How much pressure on a percentage scale from 0 to 100%, how much pressure is because we haven't sifted out big chunks of flawed thinking?
11: You know, I honestly would say a good chunk. I could say for some people, it could be pressing upwards in like the 75 to 80%, honestly. Wow. And here's the thing, like we hear pressure and we immediately assume that's bad, but God designed us to be motivated to grow and to build resilience under pressure. So a healthy amount of pressure is actually

0: Chris Tomlin, how good it is. It's Carlin Crew. We're talking pressure all week. Here's a pressure. When you get invited to step forward into ministry, and when I say stepping into ministry, a lot of us think, oh, yeah, those pastors, man, they got it rough. Oof, there must be some serious pressure there. There is. But listen, there's no divide between spiritual and secular. When you step forward in ministry, here's the tough news, but I got to give it to you. You're not just stepping forward, you're stepping forward onto the bullseye of Satan's attack. He hates that. Daniel Henderson coming up here in just a couple of minutes. We're talking spiritual warfare and ministry for everyone.
1: 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A lot of people are taking advantage of this now because even if you have Medicare Parts A and B, you know there are out-of-pocket

0: at the world going sideways. And the only thing that should astound us is that it isn't crazier.
1: Yeah. That it hasn't gotten worse faster.
0: Yeah. Because your buddy Carl without Christ, poo-hoo! Boy, was I a mess. Mm-hmm. Allie was, too. I heard rumor. Wow.
2: We all were.
0: Well, and we often dumb it down, and we look at demonstrative things, right, guys? Like,
1: oh, yeah. You know, the biggest out front things.
0: Yeah. But the fact is, when you are blinded, you can't see, you can't know what you can't know. You just, it's just, and we got to pray the mercy of God. Mm-hmm. By the way, I got to make a quick comment on something that has nothing to do with this topic at all.
2: Okay. Well, go ahead.
0: I dig Super Die's headband a lot.
2: Wow, do we go left?
0: I dig her
2: headband. She does
0: have
2: a cool...
1: It's a good headband.
0: And it's color coordinated with her blouse.
2: Cool kind of... It's like a scarf super, wrapped around.
0: Oh, it's full 60s, man.
2: Oh,
0: it's
2: yeah,
0: peace. 60s,
2: 70s for sure.
0: Yeah, it's like, yeah, man. And I dig that. I think you wear that headband so well. It almost inspired me, and then I thought...
2: To
0: no,
2: what? Go wear a headband?
0: Yeah, so I thought, no, I can't do that. But I dig that. So I just want you to know, Boom Crew, Super Die sporting a headband that is super cool. It's a big chunk of fabric.
2: Yeah, it's a big chunk. It's got like flowers. It's very 60s, 70s. I admit it. I looked at it and went, well, you know what, though? I'm still wearing it. It's good. Comfy. Just hold up a peace sign and smile. Totally.
0: I love it.
2: Well,
0: okay,
2: you.
0: Coming up, should we get an update on what's going on in Iran, Allie?
2: Yes, Dr. Hamoz Shariat coming up.
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0: Josiah Queen, Can't Steal My Joy. 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
1: Yeah, we are going to, coming soon, we're going to start inviting you to share a story to ask Jonathan to make it a metaphor. 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
3: Okay.
0: What do we do when we're crushed in heart? What do we do when our mind's spinning? How do we get healthy from the inside out? Dr. Deb Gorton, straight ahead.
4: 11-month-old baby Isaac was struggling to breathe when his worried parents rushed him to the Sangapi Health Center in Papua New Guinea. Isaac was admitted to the clinic and diagnosed with severe pneumonia, a leading cause of death in that region for children under 5. He needed immediate treatment with antibiotics and oxygen. However, oxygen is hard to obtain in remote areas. But thanks to a solar-powered oxygen concentrator developed by Sunset Solutions, Isaac received the oxygen he so badly needed, and it saved his life. Before the family left the clinic, the chaplain talked to them and prayed with them. Sunset Solutions has now been asked to send another solar-powered oxygen concentrator to a remote clinic in Wafa. 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
0: So I didn't know anything about this, nor do I still. I'm not a big baker. I'm certainly not a chef. I'm not even that short line guy that can put, you know, the bacon on the eggs. But I have watched it, and I've talked to my wife about this. I didn't know how.

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1: In 1942, musician Don Husted took an audition with Moody Radio and was quickly hired. He was well known for hosting Melody Time.
2: Hello there. It's Melody Time. This is Don Husted coming at you with keyboard harmonies. In between, a word or two about each of them.
1: Al Sanders, another longtime Moody Radio host, once threw Don Husted a challenge during a live broadcast.
3: We're going to ask you to step to the piano and do some arranging on it. Let's see what comes out. The selection is When Love Shines In. Let's see what Don Husted will do with the arrangement of it. Go ahead.
1: In 1961, Don Husted joined the Billy Graham evangelistic team as crusade organist, and he was a recognized leader in evangelical church music for six decades. To the glory of God, Don Husted is a name you should know.
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8: Jason Jimenez is with us, pastor, Christian apologist, and founder of Stand Strong Ministry. So good to have him back on the program. His brand new book is called Hijacking Jesus, How Progressive Christians Are Remaking Him and Taking Over His Church. You addressed our mutual friend, Elisa Childers, who got into this stuff. And boy, by the grace of God, she didn't turn her back and walk away. She decided, because she has a brain, she decided, you know what, I'm going to do investigation on my own. And Cold Case Christianity, written by Jim Warner Wallace, was the book that she read three times. And the evidence of who Jesus is, going exactly to your six challenges to Jesus, the evidence is so overwhelming that she said, wow. So the reason these conversations, I think, Jason, are so crucial is, number one, it does remind us of the validity, the historicity, and the reliability of the Word of God. And you do this beautifully in such a way that you're not writing to academicians. You're writing to the average saint, brothers and sisters, who really and truly can understand, don't you dare be embarrassed. This is ex post facto. These are challenges to the scriptures. There's nothing new under the sun. This has happened before. But now this stuff's being platform printed and put on social platforms, and there are people who are falling for it. You know, I was going to go back to the second point that I want to talk about here, which is his virgin birth. But Jason, really, the layer even below these six challenges is the reliability of scripture. If you take that out, then you've got everybody from Bishop Sprong to whomever that just makes it up as they go along, because they have to use extra biblical conversation to try to shore up what is all but a straw man argument. If you stay within the parameters of scripture, scripture reveals itself as to be non-conflictive and continuum. Just to go back to a minute ago about Jesus knowing who he said he was, I would say to the progressive, how do you handle prophecy? This is something you were touching on just before the break. So you look at all these things that have to be fulfilled for Jesus to be born. Jot and tittle, every one of them is filled. Coincidence? That takes a whole lot more faith to think that's coincidence rather than prophetic.
9: I mean, yeah, I mean, that's why sometimes you sit there. It's almost like when you're dealing with an atheist, you know, and they say, well, the burden of proof is on you. And you're like, no, it's not, because there's right. a lot of evidence that points to something that is greater than the effects that we actually see. So you're not actually proving anything that you believe. You're just denying something that you believe doesn't exist. That doesn't make your case at all. And so it was ironic that a lot of the times, Janet, that was what I was faced with. I mean, I read anywhere from 80 to 100 progressive books. I'm not kidding you. Because in those four categories, I wanted to understand historically, biblically, theologically, and spiritually where they were coming from, and those six hijackings of Jesus from, you know, his divinity to his second coming. And a lot of times they wouldn't even make mention to it at all. I mean, like you mentioned, even when you look at the Jesus seminar influence that Robert Funk has had on people like the progressive pastors today, particularly at Grace Point Church in Nashville, that was once conservative. And that was, you know, a lot of the people like Elisa were a part of, you know, and seeing the influence they're having and not making really strong historical arguments. They're just rebranding the historicity of Jesus more into a Jewish mystic, right? Or just reinterpreting his points of view, so to speak, as a revolutionist. And so one of the things I want your listeners to understand is that this term progressive Christian is deceiving, right? And so when I was looking at their responses to like the Bible, they take a metaphorical interpretation, right? They're anti-supernaturalists. So then I say, okay, well, if that's the case, then it's actually more proper to refer to them as metaphorical Christians. Because if everything you're saying is not literal, that you don't believe that he literally died on the cross for our sins, that he was the atonement, that he didn't literally and physically and bodily rise from the dead, then you are a metaphorical Christian, because that's how you interpret the Bible, because you do not believe in its authority. You believe that it is just concocted throughout times and was hijacked for ultimate religious supremacy. And then not only that, Janet, but then if you go further and you see the claims that they make, right, that's very intentional with their agenda. It's almost demonic, right? I actually say it is. Where now I'm like, you're not just a metaphorical Christian. You are a religious modern Gnostic. Now, if I may, what that means is you're trying to be religious. You're trying to say that you have Jesus in your life. You're trying to talk about living peace and unity and reading scriptures for spiritual healing and restitution. But you're modern in your view of truth, because you reject absolute and objective truth. So you're postmodern, and you're a Gnostic because you uphold the Gnostic of, you know, the book of Thomas, the Gospel of Thomas, above the actual canonical gospels. And you have this esoteric view of Jesus. So you are Gnostic at best, because in the end, in their panentheistic view of God, God is in the world as the world is in God. So they don't really know what the outcome of the end of the world, if ever, that whatever that looks like, they don't know. So they're Gnostic in that. So that is actually a proper understanding of what we're actually dealing with when it comes to progressive Christians. And so I want people to know that, because they get alarmed, they freak out. I get it all the time with parents, sadly. That's why I wrote this book, to help them understand what's going on, but not to be afraid, because actually the truth is on our side.
8: Amen. Amen. You use the word, I want to linger. I want 10 hours with you. I don't want 1 hour. But so I'm going to stop when I think there's something important. You talk about Gnosticism a lot in the book, and it is esoteric for some people. And I want to bring it down to terra firma, because I really think we need to understand this. Gnosticism is all around us, but we fail to recognize it. I'm going to give you a classic example. Everybody has an opinion. Don't send me emails. My opinion, I thought the movie Noah with Russell Crowe was awful. It was directed by Darren Aronofsky. But I have to tell you, Aronofsky, by the way, has a very Gnostic worldview. Movies, our friend Karen Cavell from the Hollywood Prayer Network said, it isn't about making money, it's about espousing and advancing your worldview. So Darren Aronofsky makes this story of Noah a very Gnostic perspective. Now, Gnostic doesn't even look the way you think it would spell. It starts with a G, right? So what does it mean? And how do we look for its manifestation around us? We're going to ask Jason Jimenez about that when we get back. Stay with us.

0: said, and you know, to your point, Janet, think about this. You said they're trying to soften or seem like to make it more lovingly, right? Because that's the whole thing about Jesus being this liberator, right? Well, you know, the reality is that living hope that we have as Christians, according to 1 Peter 1:3 and Romans 6:5-6, this is a chart that I put together because that to counter that very thing. I said, okay, so how unloving is it when you put us in the category as a sinful human who are enemies of God, yet through Christ, we're redeemed as a child of God? If you look in the sinful category, we're dead to sin. We're alive in Christ, though, through him. We're slaves to sin, but through Christ, we're slaves of Christ. We're separated from God. We're reconciled to God. How is that not loving?
1: Hmm. And that while we were yet sinners, Christ died for us. I mean, boy, a preponderance. Again, another legal phrase, a preponderance of evidence here. Jason, when we come back, talk to me about some of these progressive reinventions of Jesus. There's a ton in this book I can't get to. And you know what? If I've made you curious, if I made you want to go, oh, I wish we'd talk about this. Good. Get the book. I have a link on my website for you to click on through and find out how you can get it. Hijacking Jesus, how progressive Christians are remaking him and taking over his church. Back after this.
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1: 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And always the resource tied back to our conversation is there for your perusal and your further investigation on that information page as well. 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It'll take you where you need to go. fascinating book, three iterations.

0: probably call good if there is no God. No worries. But it doesn't make it good. Mm. Not without God.
1: Street Smarts, Using Questions to Answer Christianity's Toughest Challenges. 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It really does teach you the power and the persuasive nature of questions. And what Greg does in the second half is he takes some of these hugely contentious issues that I guarantee you you're going to run into in the marketplace of ideas, but he unpacks it in such a way that you can see how you can put that stone in somebody's shoe with the power of questioning. Back after this.
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8: Hi, my name is Ryan, a pastoral studies major at the Moody Bible Institute. The MBI verse of the week is found in Proverbs 20, verses 6 and 7. Many a man proclaims his own steadfast love, but a faithful man who can find? The righteous who walks in his integrity, blessed are his children after him. That's Proverbs 20, verse 6 and 7, the Moody Bible Institute verse of the week.
1: Street Smarts, Using Questions to Answer Christianity's Toughest Challenges. That's Greg Kochel's brand new book, founder and president of Stand to Reason. He hosts his own fabulous radio program as well. And if you go to our website, you're going to read a longer bio of Greg and also a link to Stand to Reason. Just marvelous work on apologetics, teaching us not only how not to be afraid, the tactics necessary, and the power of asking questions. So, Ken, I just to further use the illustrations that you talk about in the book, and there's 10 times more in the book than we'll be able to talk about in 1 hour. So if this piqued your curiosity, if you want to know more, fabulous. We will have done our job. Now get the book and read about it. But go to the area of sexuality, because this is the topic du jour, and it's the tip of the spear, particularly against the church. How do I engage on this particular subject? Because if ever there were a place where there was relativism or there was a me-centric perspective on this, it's the autonomy that one feels to do whatever they want to do sexually. But here's also a problem, and that is, in this particular topic, so often, Greg, we're not engaging somebody intellectually. We're engaging them emotively. It's my friend. If I believe what the Bible says about sexuality, then I can't have that person as a friend. Or this is my child. You're asking me to turn my back on my child. So all of a sudden, where we want empirical data.